0: he loves our Earth, or, you know, and the natural things that have come from it. So Avatar is basically his big piece saying, like, we got to take care of the planet. I mean, that's why The Way of Water, the sequel, like, Jake Sully and his family become water Na'vi, basically, right? They live in the Water Clan because he loves the water so much, and he wants to show how beautiful and how peaceful, right, you know, the world can be, and he portrays the RDA as, like, you know, pure villainous, greedy corporate machines, because, I mean, in real life, that is what's destroying our planet. So he is showing, right, you know, how beautiful our world can be. We don't live on Pandora, but he's making that comparison.
1: And since we're running out of time here, maybe just, like, one last, like, a little, why should people watch it? Give, like, a 30-second, maybe, okay. why should people watch it?
0: Well, I guess just simply put, I think it's a visual spectacle. I think it's an easy story to get into. It's not overly complicated. You don't have to look up, like, you know, lore or anything. It's, like, it's real simple. There is lore if you want to look into it, and it's not that bad, actually. But you can get into it. It's real simple. It's, I don't know, I think it's just inherently just good movies, good cinema, just enjoyable. It's not like a masterpiece, it's not going to rock your world or anything, but it's good. I think The Way of Water is the best of the three, and I already said Fire and Ash is the weakest.
1: And for The Last Airbender, you should watch it because it is one of the most well-animated Nickelodeon shows. It is one of the most well-paced Nickelodeon shows. And it just has a community and a story that is unlike any other children's show of the time. It is just an amazing watch. It has so many cultures involved. It has so much representation involved. And it has just an amazing plot line that could rival so many other shows of the time. So if you have a chance, give Last Airbender a try.
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0: Our next song, which comes from James Cameron's Avatar, is the theme of Avatar: The Way of Water, the second film, Nothing is Lost, by The Weeknd.

Our last song from James Cameron's Avatar is Dream As One. It's the main theme from Avatar Fire and Ash, the one that was just out last year, and it's by Miley Cyrus.

0: And these are going to be our last two songs of the show. They come from Avatar: The Last Airbender. Our first one is from a pretty emotional episode. This is Leaves from the Vine by Jeremy Zuckerman.
1: Is that the...

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What's poppin', and welcome back to K-Poppin' with Adam, the show where I, Adam, will be spending the next hour playing you some of K-pop's best, and in my personal opinion, most underrated hits. And you were just listening to Ceremony by QWER. It's the first episode and the first day of the month of May, which means that we're going to be listening to some of my favorite songs from the month of April. I'm not going to be talking too much this episode because I'm a little bit unwell, so just sit back and enjoy the music. We've got Paradise of Rumors by UGMew and Voyager by X Denary Heroes up next.

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It's only the very best.

Welcome back to K-Bopping with Adam. You guys were just listening to 1111 by Hanroro, So Cute by Hwasa, and Rock Solid by Taeyong and Anderson .Paak. These were some of my favorite solo projects from the past month. April was just a really good month in terms of releases, if you ask me. And speaking of releases, it is that time of the show where I tell you guys about all of the upcoming K-pop releases that are going to be coming out next week. First up, we've got Baby Monster with their third EP, Tomb. Cortis with their first comeback EP, Green Green. I'm really excited for that one. Billy are finally dropping their first full album, The Collective Soul and Unconscious Chapter 2. That's also one that I'm really excited for. It's been so long since they debuted, and they've only just gotten their full album. So really looking forward to that one. And last but not least, we have Soyu of Sistar. She's back with her third EP, After Hours. Now it is time for our weekly NC3 segment, where I'll be playing three of my favorite songs by the 25-member boy group NCT and their many subunits. We had an NCT Dream Marathon last week, so let's have an NCT 127 Marathon this week instead. We've got Touch, Love Song, and Pilot coming up.

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And you guys were just listening to What a Man by IOI and 25 by Song Jian. These songs were recommended by my awesome sister, Sarah. And for my recommendations, we've got Beautiful by 101 and Nerdy Love by PH1 and Yerin Beck.

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then that's going to be it for this week's episode of K-Bopping with Adam. We're ending the episode with two more of my favorite April releases, Ode to Love by NCT Wish and I Pop In by Kickflip. This is the end of the show. Thanks for listening. Shout out to Mark Lee. I'm Adam, signing off. And always remember, keep bopping.

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2: That was friendly. And this is No Boy, focused on human rights, social justice, mental health, and more. Join us for the next hour as we interview people that are helping the world. They are fearless and friendly, pursuing human dignity with compassion and truth. Our theme is respect all peoples. If you're not that, then no boy, that's not acceptable. Let's change this world. Let's go. Welcome to the No Boy Radio Show. Our topic for today's episode is the residential school system, the impacts, intergenerational trauma, the current situation, and the future. I'm your host, Derek, and together with audio engineer Matthew, we went to the Blood Reserve and interviewed Ashtok Dallas Youngpine, a residential school survivor. We wanted to hear his story in his words. He takes us from his early years through schooling and his family and more recent times. It's difficult. Yet he's achieved so much and is also now the board chair of the Kainai Healing Lodge Center. The setting was in his home on the Blood Reserve in southern Alberta, the largest reserve in the country. We were so honored to be welcomed there. Here's our interview. Welcome to No Boy, and we are honored to be here on the Blood Reserve in southern Alberta, and with our guest today, Dallas Youngpine. We're grateful for the opportunity to spend time with you, and it's lovely here. We just arrived. This is my first time here. We're at your home. Thank you for welcoming us into your home. We can start wherever you like, perhaps in your early years as a child.
3: Okay, sounds good. Just a brief introduction. My name is Sotuk. My great-grandfather, that was his name. He was a minor chief. He had his own band, the Young Pine Band.
2: Okay.
3: Where we reside here in Bullhorn. This was his territory. Sotuk. Everybody knows me as Dallas Youngpine. That was my name that was given to me. And my father, he was in the Canadian Armed Forces. His best friend in the Canadian Armed Forces, his name was Dallas David. He named me after that. Over here is where, right where we reside, my wife, Katie, her name is Tsikinaki. She was named after her grandmother. We've been here for a number of years. I was born and raised in this area. The old house that we were living in kind of burnt down, but my grandparents, Joe Youngpine and Fanny Youngpine, their house is still up over here. My mother lives next door to her. She's still here with us, you know. She's going to be, I believe, 88. I like where we reside here in Bullhorn, you know, a lot of history. A lot of history here. Very proud to be a member of the, you know, the Blood Tribe, you know, the Young Pines there. You know, my great-grandfather, my grandfather, and my father, they were the ones that kind of set the path for us guys.
2: For your children and so on.
3: Fifth generation.
2: Wow.
3: Very proud of my father, my grandfather, and my great-grandfather. I watched my grandfather farm his own land. I seen him how he prepared for the winter. He was the last Blood Tribe member to travel in a wagon with a team of horses. My grandfather went to the Sundance with his team of horses in his wagon. And I still question, how did he put all the teepee poles, the bedding, everything in that wagon and go to the Sundance? Yeah. He brought us back to the residential school in his wagon. And at that time, I was kind of ashamed of being brought there in that way. When I think back, I shouldn't have been ashamed. I should have been proud that we were being transported to that residential school. Those were our ways, our traditionals, yes. Our values. The horse was very important to us. But I believe that the residential school made us feel that way, to feel ashamed of who we are. And like they stripped us from our values, our traditional ways. They tried to, I think it was one that prime minister that said they take the Indian out of these. And that's what they did.
2: So you are a residential school survivor.
3: Yes.
2: How many years did you go to residential school, first of all, and where was it? Tell us a little bit about that.
3: Well, I just want to kind of briefly talk about before we went into the residential. Mm-hmm. We had a lot of freedom, you know. I had an uncle that lived just maybe 4 miles south of here on this Bullhorn Coulee. We used to ride over there to visit, and we got connected with the horse at an early age. We didn't have saddles, so we had to ride bareback. And that was our playground. The Bullhorn Coulee was our playground. We'd come home late at night from my uncle's, like full speed down that coulee, coming home. The comfort of my grandparents, their home. You know, there was a lot of love there with my grandparents. My father always, he was always working in these big ranches in southern Alberta. Sometimes he went off the reserve into BC to work. But he always came home. So that was the good memories that I... And then when I got into the residential school, it was the beginning of a lot of turmoil, abuse. I have here a book of the... it's a yearbook, 63-64 yearbook of the St. Mary's School. There's a picture, the first page of the residential school, right here. That was St. Mary's residential school, right here. I remember we used to be on top, on the top floor. And on the north side of the residential school, I would look home. I could see our home here. And it was kind of like being in prison, being institutionalized, you know, by the gray nuns, by the oblate fathers. So it was very lonely, and started thinking about my grandparents, my parents, what they were doing.
2: How often could they visit?
3: No, they didn't visit. It was rare if we went home. I think Christmas, those holidays, we were able to go home. It was something I never thought it would happen to me to be in a residential school.
2: You'd known and heard about from others what a residential school was.
3: Well, no, it was, I didn't hear about it. It was like kind of action on being institutionalized, kind of like you had to do what they told you to do. And you immediately started seeing abuse from the nuns and the Oblate Fathers. It was it was difficult. At a young age, you know, I was only 6 years old. The kindergarten students, I'm in that photo. And I think there's, I think there's only three of us that are still alive in that photo in kindergarten. Today, there's only three of us that are alive. The rest have all passed on. So you could kind of see what it did, the alcohol, the drug abuse, being incarcerated, people being in and out of jail like that.
2: Symptoms of a much larger problem, which is the cultural genocide. Now, one of the things that I'm interested to explore so that our listeners can really hear it from someone who went to residential school, the abuse that either you saw or witnessed or to yourself?
3: Well, I've always looked at life today as, you know, I've got nothing to hide. You know, I've got the scars to prove the abuse, you know, body, mind, and spirit. Yeah. It was tough. One of the teachers attacked me from the back. We were playing floor hockey, and I heard him coming, running at me. And next thing, I flew to the concrete wall. They brought me into Cardston. I had to get stitches inside and on the outside. That's a pretty heavy sentence, I would say, today, if you do that to somebody. That was a teacher, Mr. McCarthy. Yeah. And he tried to, you know, give me money. You know, go to the Dairy Queen, you know, buy some ice cream. And those incidents only escalated. Yeah. And the older students there, the native students, there was a lot of retaliation, a lot of the bullying. You look at that bullying today, lateral violence, they call it today. It has stemmed from way back there, escalated to, you know, lateral violence, bullying. You know, I don't know if we would ever clear, you know, see that it would be taken care of, this thing. Personally, I don't think it will ever go away. But, you know, there's hope.
2: If the goal of reconciliation is actually genuine, then truth has to come first. For someone in multiple positions of authority to, you know, purposely injure, he knew what he was doing.
3: Yeah.
2: Right?
3: Yes.
2: And why? Do you think that was individual, or do you think it's systemic?
3: In my case with this teacher that hit me, you look at a game of hockey today, the game has changed. Hockey today is a game of speed. Mm. Back then, I believe that you have to be aggressive, especially like in rodeo, you're dealing with animals like bucking horses. You're dealing with bulls that outweigh you. If you're not aggressive and you get on those animals today, one slight mistake on those animals can kill you. Yeah. So I mean, you got to get aggressive. Mm. By being aggressive, in my mind, there was one point in time I was running 8 miles a day. To me, that's that physical, so that you don't, if you do get injured, you know, get stomped on, well, if you're in physical condition, that trauma or that physical getting stomped on would come into play where it's not going to be as serious. Going back to these teachers, if they seen somebody with that kind of behavior, they will pick him out, and they're targets. Mm. You're gonna get it. Mm. So they were like kind of like older, more physical strength than a boy that was. So they'll come after you to get you out. So they don't like it. Yeah. The jealousy all started coming in, you know.
2: And insecurity and fear. Why would you put an indigenous people in a residential school? There has to be some fear or see them as a threat.
3: I remember, ever hear of Guy Lafleur?
2: Oh.
3: The Flower?
2: The Flower. He was one of my... I'm a Habs fan. He was my favorite player for many years, number 10.
3: My one supervisor called me Lafleur because at a young age, I had all those things.
2: You still have the flowing hair, by the way.
3: And I like to think I was an all-around athlete. I was a better basketball player than most of those Native students. But I never made the Warriors. Mm-hmm. I never made the Warriors. And it was all because of jealousy. So those are some of the things. And it still exists today. There are people in this book that were graduating from high school. I was in kindergarten. Some of those people graduating and in grade 12 like that, they became leaders, like chief and council, and they're still in there today. So that whole thing that happened in 63, 64 still exists today, even right here on this reserve.
2: Do you think that the teachers, the fathers, the nuns saw perhaps someone with character, maybe aggression, and would single, you said that they would be singled out to suppress that as part of the overall suppression? Yeah. So everyone else is sort of falling into line, but that person, we need to kind of shut that person down, and we're going to send a message. We're going to, and like you say, you've got the scars on your forehead.
3: Yeah.
2: I can see them now.
3: Not just on my forehead. Mm-hmm. The devastating part of this was the emotional, the mental abuse, you know. Kind of like, you're never going to amount to anything. I was told recently by somebody that was in the residential school. He told me, I've got 3 degrees. What do you got? Grade 6? Well, if anybody told you that, how would you feel? But I became used to that abuse, that verbal, that mental abuse, where personally, I don't need no degree. I don't need no diploma. I don't need to look at a book, psychology, sociology, law, like that. I've gone through that with my experience in life, that I can speak for myself in court to the judge and tell him I'm not guilty.
2: Despite a lot of intervention of negative influence through the residential school system through your primary formative years. So you're in a generation very much in between. So your previous generations also went through the residential school system, I believe. Is that correct?
3: My father, who was in residential, my mother, and, you know, the bullying and all that, it was there in their time.
2: And if we trace back even further generations, what have you been told by your parents and grandparents about why life is the way it is for you as a child?
3: Well, it was difficult for them, being placed in the residential, it kind of being brought down to generation to generation. That's why you see a lot of, today you still see a lot of things from that whole history. On my part, I'm trying to be gentle, you know, rather than hostile, you know. Even trying to make some kind of connection with my mother. There's been a lot of damage that has been done. I have difficulty telling her that I love her, you know. And she still portrays those, that abuse, you know, kind of like.
2: This was a particularly emotional part of our conversation. It's really a moment I want us all to reflect on what was just said. And so to help with that, we have a song now from Julian Taylor, well-known Indigenous singer-songwriter and a wonderful man that I've met. The song is Seeds. It's all about the residential school system. And then we'll return to our conversation. Here is Julian Taylor with Seeds, right here on Knowbly.
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0: That was Julian Taylor and Seeds, all about the residential school system. It's an amazing track, an amazing singer-songwriter and person, and important messages in his music. So, yes, welcome back to the No Boy Radio Show. My name is Derek, in conversation here today with Ashtok Dallas Youngpine, a residential school survivor on the Blood Reserve in southern Alberta. Let's return to that now. We pick up the conversation where we're talking about his mother.
1: You know, we want to go visit her, but she doesn't want us there because of the great-grandson that she's living with that's kind of traumatized through alcoholism, drug abuse, and there's no way that we can tell her to get him out so we can go visit you, spend time with you. We can take care of you like like a normal child would do to their mother. A lot of elders are being put in these homes where a lot of them have lost, the dementia, loneliness, It's just a whole lot of other issues that are going on because of that. But I mentioned earlier hope. My hopes are not always realized, but I always hope. I believe in my Lord that, if you can, your faith in him, anything's possible. That's the way that I'm going in my journey. It's been tough, but I believe that we can somehow come together in unity, and I try and take a day at a time now to, maybe today will be a different day that, but something always comes up. Just this morning there was a road race. They call it the Bullhorn Coulee Classic Road Race. And that happens right here on our land that we occupy. And I glanced over there, the police are going down there. So I questioned that, what are they doing here? It's just a non-stop, something, they had no business here, in my mind.
0: Yep. Earlier you described being in the residential school system for a good number of years, and then becoming lost in alcoholism. How can someone be exposed to abuse, being denied their culture, access to their family, these very basic things, over an extended period of time, and not be deeply traumatized and be lost? I mean, people lose hope and turn to other things to dull that pain.
1: Yes. And you go back to this residential school, We people have suffered a great deal, but I like to, on a personal note, think that and feel that I survive. I survived the St. Mary's Residential School.
0: Now you are 42 years sober for you, and I mean that is a life achievement. Take us from when you became sober. Did you know that today is my first day sober?
1: Well, anybody in the helping people profession, especially addictions, would know that these drugs, you take them once. Cocaine, heroin, alcohol, all those that even cigarettes, the vapes, you know, vapors like that, you take them once and you start to kind of take them on a regular basis. If you don't do something about them in the early stages, that is going to escalate to the middle stage and the late stage. When you get to that late stage, it kind of becomes life and death. I could have been 6 feet under the ground a long time ago.
0: How did that not happen?
1: I like to believe in my Lord. You know, He spared me. I like to think today I have a purpose in this life.
0: What is your relationship with religion? Religion as a construct is promoted as a wonderful thing and everything, and yet is often horribly abused. How do you reconcile coming through a residential school system that had a strong religious influence?
1: Yes.
0: Versus how you describe it now?
1: Well, at a young age, you're conditioned, your mind, they kind of brainwash you. I was an altar boy. I seemed like order in there. You had to do things in a certain way. I like to look at those people, the nuns and the fathers there, the teachers there. I had a good English teacher. There was not just one, there was a few. There was some teachers that kind of looked at me as maybe this guy's different. It's hard for me to distinguish and pinpoint, you know, really what went wrong, because it was a lot of confusion, you know. You never knew what, you know, somebody's going to come along and slap you on the, you know, you were kind of always on guard. The abuse, you know, it's, I became an alcoholic at a young age. And I kind of got into some other mischievous things, you know. It was tough, maybe to try and drown out the abuse, the sorrow. So I started drinking at a young age. You know, the alcohol just escalated. I landed myself up in the penitentiary. It was in prison that I had a spiritual awakening. I was in prison in my cell. I thought to myself, what have I done to my loved ones, my parents, my siblings, my kids? What have I done to them? What am I doing in here? And that spiritual awakening, I had this presence of some higher power in there. And I made a vow that one evening to that power that was greater than me. Get me out of this. I promise I'll never drink again.
0: You've kept that promise.
1: And I have kept that promise. You know, I came out of prison on a full parole, where people doubted my decision, telling me, apply for a day parole. You're going to be back if you, you know, they were doubting my decisions. Natives that were also through the residential schools, but I didn't listen to them. I listened to my own and that. I went to treatment, completed my treatment. After my treatment, I came home. Alcoholics Anonymous saved my life. A pastime that in my younger days, the horse, I got back into it.
0: Yep.
1: That has been an integral part of my life. the horses rodeo at age 25 years old and believe that I can do whatever I want. I went to Calgary and at one point in time I came back home. That's when I started working. It was at the time called St. Paul Treatment Center. It's called today Kainai Healing Lodge Center. As I speak today, I'm the chair of on the board. So it kind of like everything came back around.
0: Yes.
1: Where people counted on me. Clients, staff there wanted me to get involved with the board. Where I feel that we've got a wonderful team there that I believe that we can start to make a difference for people that want to have a better life, you know, and not just here on the reserve. We have clients coming from all, like Western Canada, coming to our treatment. We want to provide that holistic healing, you know.
0: Within the culture, which is vital.
1: Yeah.
0: What would you say to someone who is currently battling substance abuse or is addicted?
1: I'm just going to kind of use something as an example. Mm-hmm. Have you ever watched that Fear Factor?
0: A little bit.
1: I like that host. He kind of challenges those participants, you know. And he comes across to me as very, like, aggressive. Show me you can do this. And, well, yeah, I can. Show me. He gets aggressive with those, you know. I would like to see kind of our staff to be more assertive, getting them to believe that they can overcome whatever. We need to understand that simple things, like I always refer back to the AA program, mm-hmm. the slogans, you know, first things first, think, you know, before you get into this. And I believe we can be successful. Does that answer your...
0: Oh, I think so, yes. And I mean, like, you are living that by sharing your story, first of all, here, but also in other contexts, by your leadership with the Kainai Healing Lodge. We're a board member. And engagement with what's happening there for saving the lives of people and for them to see you as an example. 42 years sober.
1: Over 42 years having, you know, alcoholism, drugs, you know, any little pain I feel on my physical body, I don't take Tylenol 3s or stuff like that. I take my vitamins. I like to eat healthy, you know, water, those kind of, exercise daily and be optimistic and have that mindset, you know, that love, you know, which is the most powerful mystery that a person can have. And I believe that if you're open to every individual that comes in your path.
0: I'm a believer that there's different ways of affecting change, but that one way is one person at a time. And if we could just get over ourselves,
1: yes.
0: and just see, you know, a bus crash in Bangladesh and 95 people killed, oh well. We barely even blink. We hear that on the news.
1: Yes.
0: These are people.
1: Yeah.
0: Right? They're people, yeah. and that's generations will be affected by that incident. And yet, like, so we need to see people as people.
1: Yeah.
0: And you're familiar with Lethbridge. You know, you see people, the symptoms of the cultural genocide. So they may be passed out or drunk. And people only see that.
1: In the cities.
0: In the cities.
1: In the towns.
0: Yeah.
1: You see that a lot. And I don't like that scene, so to speak. Non-natives tend to put every native kind of in a ball of wax.
0: Yes.
1: And I let them know, don't put me in that ball of wax. I look at my life today as I've worked very hard to be where I'm at today. Yeah. I'd like to think that I'm content. Nobody's going to take what I've worked hard for away from me. My land, I should say my land, but the land I occupy, that's what they want to hear. My great-grandfather occupied this land. So today they're trying to take it away from me. You know, it's all because of jealousy. We've got a strong history, the Young Pine have a strong history here on this reserve. You go back to 1877 when they signed a treaty. Sutuk was over there. He didn't want to sign that, whatever you call it, declaration, you know. He knew that was not right. You know, just an example of what he probably seen was, you think $5 will give you $5 every year. They should have thought in 100 years' time what that $5 was going to be. It's nothing today.
0: Yep.
1: I was told not too long ago, if it's ever going to change life on the reserve, and I have to say for the first time that I had a difficulty answering that question, because I look at, they don't put educated people as our council, the chief. And I think that's what we need, people that are educated, that can talk with the non-natives, the government, Danielle Smith, Mark Carney. There are people here that can talk with those people.
0: Oh.
1: But they are not, because their families are too small. You know, we're the largest Indian reserve in Canada. We've got a lot of resources. We could have been the Blood Band Ranch that focused on cattle. We don't have that today. They're bringing in the buffalo, and I don't agree with that. We should have been, you know, with the cattle industry, be one of the big time cattle producers in this area. I'll have to use kind of the colonies as an example. The few in the surrounding area, the Standoff, Riverside, to name a few, the way they operate, there's somebody taking care of like the cattle, the farming, the ranching, everything is all, and then they coming together as one, what they're making, and they're just kind of flourishing all the way around because they're working together. If we can do that in the future, we can regain who we are, the Blood Tribe, the most powerful tribe in my mind, I'm going to say incompetent leadership is the root of it, why we're not succeeding. Like, we should have a Tim Hortons on this reserve. We should have, like, the non-native.

0: proud to say that my spouse specializes in human resource. My wife is an expert in that. There was an elder that knew we were off the reserve a few years back. He seen me on the reserve. He said, "Have you guys moved back home?" I told him, "Yeah, we're back home." The first thing he told me was, "Where's Katie working?" I told him, "The administration." "What department?" "Human resource." This was his reply, right up her alley. But today, you know, she doesn't, if they had given her that, the reins to run that administration, I believe we're going to be living in that, where everybody's going to be prospering. Economic development would be flourishing. Everybody would be having a piece of that pie. That issue with the homeless in Lethbridge, those guys would be, in my mind, I would have, if I was in a position, I would be bringing them home to the reserve where they'll be working like that. We'd be setting up programs for people, our education, we get people in there to our education, get these kids educated, you know, in a manner where they're going to be going to the U of L, like that, Calgary, wherever, and bringing them back home to the reserve and taking care of the older generation. So those kind of things need to be seriously taken into consideration. So on where I'm at today with the Kainai Healing Lodge, I would like to see that center to be the vocal, the point of where across the country, Kainai Healing Lodge is the place where you're going to have the opportunity to change your lives.
1: Well, to see what you've achieved and your successes in your professional life, but also personal life, is inspiring. It means a lot for our listeners to hear from someone who's lived the residential nightmare, and you have people that you went to school with that didn't come out, or who did and didn't make it very far. And then here you are. And it's painful to hear. It's inspiring to hear. And I want to thank you.
0: Yeah, well, I just want to thank you for this interview. I looked forward to it. You know, if we can look at kind of, if we had more time, I want to write a book. I want to write a book about my life.
1: You absolutely should.
0: And it's going to be titled In My Time. I'll be 68 years old in about 2 weeks' time. It's, you know, 68 years old. I like to think that that's a milestone. My father didn't even reach to be a, to get pension, you know. But I learned a lot from my father before he passed away. And I just want to briefly share that last meeting I had with him when he was alive. He was brought home from the hospital in Lethbridge. The doctor told him that they had to amputate his one leg. He told his doctor, "I came into this world with two legs. I'm going to leave with two legs." So given 10 days to live, he came home. And he was only, you know, he was on dialysis. 10 days to live. This is where he roamed in his young life. To be home, he was.

0: was on cloud nine. He wasn't afraid to die. I went to visit him one evening. The 3-4 hours that we sat there reminiscing was a blessing. He told me some things, and I'm still, you know, one of the things he told me was, you take care of your mother. Life goes on. Don't grieve for me. You're the man. Kind of to take over this ranch. You're the man. And he told me to go down south to rodeo. I headed down listening to what he told me. Life goes on. And, you know, every day I think of my father, what he told me. And he was a great man. So those are some of the things I, you know, respect of what he told me.
1: Well, you have so much to offer. I want to really encourage you to write the book.
0: Yeah.
1: It's not an easy thing to do, but to do that, I think you have I think it's the right time, and you have a lot to share. Thank you again, Dallas, so much. We'll stay in touch.
0: Thank you.
1: All right, at the end of the show here for today on No Buy, thank you again to Ashtok, Dallas Youngpine, for sharing so much with us here today. And of course, as always, thank you to Matthew for everything here today as well. Finally, today on this special episode of No Buy and for the show, and indeed for the record, Matthew and I dedicate this to the fond memory of our dear friends, colleagues, and partners in radio at CKXU, Di Hewison and Tegan Robin. You are forever missed and will always inspire us in radio and in life. To take us out, we have another important special song from Julian Taylor, Stolen Lands. It pertains directly to what we talked about today as part of our conversation. So thank you for listening, and we look forward to sharing another conversation with you next time on No Buy. Here is Julian Taylor and Stolen Lands.

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1: The following program may contain mature themes and strong language. 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
2: That was friendly. And this is No Boy, focused on human rights, social justice, mental health, and more. I'll jump into rage and sing and pull you out so you can breathe. You were never on your own. Join us for the next hour as we interview people that are helping the world. They are fearless and friendly, pursuing human dignity with compassion and truth. Our theme is Respect All Peoples. If you're not that, then no boy, that's not acceptable. Let's change this world. Let's go. Welcome to the No Boy Radio Show. Our topic for today's episode is the residential school system, the impacts, intergenerational trauma, the current situation, and the future. I'm your host, Derek, and together with audio engineer Matthew, we went to the Blood Reserve and interviewed Ashtok Dallas Youngpine, a residential school survivor. We wanted to hear his story in his words. He takes us from his early years through schooling and his family and more recent times. It's difficult. Yet he's achieved so much and is also now the board chair of the Kainai Healing Lodge Center. The setting was in his home on the Blood Reserve in southern Alberta, the largest reserve in the country. We were so honored to be welcomed there. Here's our interview. Welcome to No Boy, and we are honored to be here on the Blood Reserve in southern Alberta, and with our guest today, Dallas Youngpine. We're grateful for the opportunity to spend time with you, and it's lovely here. We just arrived. This is my first time here. We're at your home. Thank you for welcoming us into your home. We can start wherever you like, perhaps in your early years as a child.
3: Okay.

0: He brought us back to the residential school in his wagon. And at that time, I was kind of ashamed of being brought there in that way. When I think back, I shouldn't have been ashamed. I should have been proud that we were being transported to that residential school. Those were our ways, our traditionals, our values. The horse was very important to us. But I believe that the residential school made us feel that way, to feel ashamed of who we are. And like they stripped us from our values, our traditional ways. They tried to, I think it was one that prime minister that said they take the Indian out of these. And that's what they did.
1: So you are a residential school survivor.
0: Yes.
1: How many years did you go to residential school, first of all, and where was it? Tell us a little bit about that.
0: Well, I just want to kind of briefly talk about when, before we went into the residential. We had a lot of freedom, you know. I had an uncle that lived just maybe 4 miles south of here on this Bullhorn Coulee. We used to ride over there to visit, and we got connected with the horse at an early age. We didn't have saddles, so we had to ride bareback. And that was our playground. The Bullhorn Coulee was our playground. We'd come home late at night from my uncle's, like full speed down that coulee, coming home. The comfort of my grandparents, their home. You know, there was a lot of love there with my grandparents. My father always, he was always working in these big ranches in southern Alberta. Sometimes he went off the reserve into BC to work. But he always came home. So that was the good memories that I... And then when I got into the residential school, was the beginning of a lot of turmoil, abuse. I have here a book of the, it's a yearbook, 63-64 yearbook of the St. Mary's School. There's a picture, the first picture, the first page of the residential school, right here. That was St. Mary's residential school, right here. I remember we used to be on top, on the top floor, and on the north side of the residential school, I would look home. I could see our home here. And it was kind of like being in prison, being in the, being institutionalized, you know, by the gray nuns, by the oblate fathers. So it was very lonely, and started thinking about my grandparents, my parents, what they were doing.
1: How often could they visit?
0: No, they didn't visit. It was rare if we went home. I think Christmas, those holidays, we were able to go home. It was something I never thought it would happen to me to be in a residential school.
1: You'd known and heard about from others what

0: residential school was?
1: Well, no, it was, I didn't hear about it. There was like kind of action on being institutionalized, kind of like you had to do what they told you to do. And you immediately started seeing abuse from the nuns and the oblate fathers. It was it was difficult. At a young age, you know, I was only 6 years old. When the kindergarten students, I'm in that photo. And I think there's, as I speak, I think there's only three of us that are still alive in that photo in kindergarten. Today, there's only three of us that are alive. The rest have all passed on. So you could kind of see what it did, the alcohol, the drug abuse, being incarcerated, people being in and out of jail like that.
0: Symptoms of a much larger problem, which is the cultural genocide. Now, one of the things that I'm interested to explore so that our listeners can really hear it from someone who went to residential school, the abuse that either you saw or witnessed or to yourself?
1: Well, I've always looked at life today as, you know, I've got nothing to hide. You know, I've got the scars to prove the abuse, you know, body, mind, and spirit. It was tough. One of the teachers attacked me from the back. We were playing floor hockey, and I heard him coming, running at me. And next thing, I flew to the concrete wall. They brought me into Cardston. I had to get stitches inside and on the outside. That's a pretty heavy sentence, I would say, today, if you do that to somebody. That was a teacher, Mr. McCarthy. And he tried to, you know, give me money. You know, go to the Dairy Queen, you know, buy some ice cream. And those incidents only escalated. And the older students there, the native students, there was a lot of retaliation, a lot of the bullying. You look at that bullying today, lateral violence, they call it today. It has stemmed from way back there, escalated to, you know, lateral violence, bullying. You know, I don't know if we would ever clear, you know, see that it would be taken care of, this thing. Personally, I don't think it will ever go away. But, you know, there's hope.
0: If the goal of reconciliation is actually genuine, then truth has to come first. For someone in multiple positions of authority to, you know, purposely injure, he knew what he was doing.
1: Yeah.
0: Right?
1: Yes.
0: And why? Do you think that was individual, or do you think it's systemic?
1: In my case with this teacher that hit me, you look at a game of hockey today, the game has changed. Hockey today is a game of speed. Back then, I believe that you have to be aggressive, especially like in rodeo. You're dealing with animals like bucking horses. You're dealing with bulls that outweigh you. If you're not aggressive and you get on those animals today, one slight mistake on those animals can kill you. So I mean, you got to get aggressive. By being aggressive, in my mind, you know, there was one point in time I was running 8 miles a day. That, to me, that's that physical, so that you don't, if you do get injured, you know, get stomped on. Well, if you're in physical condition, that trauma or that physical getting stomped on would come into play where it's not going to be as serious. Going back to these teachers, if they seen somebody with that kind of behavior, they will pick him out, and their targets, you're going to get it. So they were like kind of like older, more physical strength than a boy that was. So they'll come after you to get you out. So they don't like it. Yeah. The jealousy all started coming in, you know.
0: And insecurity and fear. Why would you put an indigenous people in a residential school? There has to be some fear or see them as a threat.
1: I remember, ever hear of Guy Lafleur?
0: Oh,
1: the flower?
0: The flower. He was one of my... I'm a Habs fan. He was my favorite player for many years, number 10.
1: My one supervisor called me Lafleur because at a young age, I had all those things.
0: You still have the flowing hair, by the way.
1: And I like to think I was an all-around athlete. I was a better basketball player than most of those Native students. But I never made the Warriors. I never made the Warriors. And it was all because of jealousy. So those are some of the things. And it still exists today. There are people in this book that were graduating from high school. I was in kindergarten. Some of those people graduating and in grade 12 like that, they became leaders, like chief and council, and they're still in there today. So that whole thing that happened in 63, 64 still exists today, even right here on this reserve.
0: Do you think that the teachers, the fathers, the nuns saw perhaps someone with character, maybe aggression, and would single out, and you said that they would be singled out to suppress that as part of the overall suppression? Yeah. So everyone else is sort of falling into line, but that person, we need to kind of shut that person down, and we're going to send a message. We're going to, and like you say, you've got the scars on your forehead.
1: Yeah,
0: I can see them now.
1: Not just on my forehead. The devastating part of this was the emotional, the mental abuse. You know, kind of like you're never going to amount to anything. I was told recently by somebody that was in the residential school. He told me, I've got 3 degrees. What do you got? Grade 6? Well, if anybody told you that, how would you feel? But I became used to that abuse, that verbal, that mental abuse, where personally, I don't need no degree. I don't need no diploma. I don't need to look at a book, psychology, sociology, law, like that. I've gone through that with my experience in life, that I can speak for myself in court to the judge and tell him I'm not guilty.
0: Despite a lot of intervention of negative influence through the residential school system through your primary formative years. So you're in a generation very much in between. So your previous generations also went through the residential school system, I believe. Is that correct?
1: My father, who was in residential, my mother, and, you know, the bullying and all that, it was there in their time.
0: And if we trace back even further generations, what have you been told by your parents and grandparents about why life is the way it is for you as a child?
1: Well, it was difficult for them. Being placed in the residential, it kind of being brought down to generation to generation. That's why you see a lot of, today you still see a lot of things from that whole history. On my part, I'm trying to be gentle, you know, rather than hostile, you know. Even trying to make some kind of connection with my mother. There's been a lot of damage that has been done. I have difficulty telling her that I love her, you know. And she still portrays those, that abuse, you know, kind of like...
0: This was a particularly emotional part of our conversation. It's really a moment I want us all to reflect on what was just said. And so to help with that, we have a song now from Julian Taylor, well-known Indigenous singer-songwriter and a wonderful man that I've met. The song is Seeds. It's all about the residential school system. And then we'll return to our conversation. Here is Julian Taylor with Seeds, right here on Novi.
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0: That was Julian Taylor and Seeds, all about the residential school system. It's an amazing track, an amazing singer-songwriter and person, and important messages in his music. So, yes, welcome back to the No Boy Radio Show. My name is Derek, in conversation here today with Ashtok Dallas Youngpine, a residential school survivor on the Blood Reserve in southern Alberta. Let's return to that now. We pick up the conversation where we're talking about his mother.
1: You know, we want to go visit her, but she doesn't want us there because of the great-grandson that she's living with, that's kind of traumatized through alcoholism, drug abuse, and there's no way that we can tell her to, or get him out so we can go visit you, spend time with you, we can take care of you like you know, like a normal child would do to their mother. A lot of elders are being put in these homes where a lot of them have lost, you know, the dementia, you know, loneliness, you know. It's just a whole lot of other issues that are going on because of that. But I mentioned earlier hope. My hopes are not always realized, but I always hope. I believe in my Lord that, you know, if you can, you know, your faith in him, you know, anything's possible. So that's the way that I'm going in my journey. It's been tough, you know, but I believe that we can somehow come together in unity, and I try and take a day at a time now to, well, maybe today will be a different day, that, you know, but something always comes up. Just this morning there was a road race. They call it the Bullhorn Coulee Classic Road Race. And that happens right here on our land that we occupy. And I glanced over there, the police are going down there. So I questioned that, what are they doing here? You know, it's just a non-stop, you know, something, you know, they had no business here, in my mind.
0: Yeah. Earlier you described being in the residential school system for a good number of years, and then becoming lost in alcoholism. How can someone be exposed to abuse, being denied their culture, access to their family, these very basic things, over an extended period of time, and not be deeply traumatized and be lost? I mean, people lose hope and turn to other things to dull that pain.
1: Yes. And you go back to this residential school, you know. People have suffered a great deal, but I like to, on a personal note, think that and feel that I survive. I survived the St. Mary's Residential School.
0: Now you are 42 years sober for you, and I mean that. That is a life achievement. Take us from, like, when you became sober. Did you know that today is my first day sober?
1: Well, anybody in the helping people profession, especially addictions, would know that these drugs, you take them once. Cocaine, heroin, alcohol, all those that even cigarettes, the vapes, you know, vapors like that. You take them once, and you start to kind of take them on a regular basis. If you don't do something about them in the early stages, that is going to escalate to the middle stage and the late stage. When you get to that late stage, it kind of becomes life and death. I could have been 6 feet under the ground a long time ago.
0: How did that not happen?
1: I like to believe in my Lord. You know, He spared me. I like to think today I have a purpose in this life.
0: What is your relationship with religion? Religion as a construct is promoted as a wonderful thing and everything, and yet is often horribly abused. How do you reconcile coming through a residential school system that had a strong religious influence?
1: Yes.
0: Versus how you describe it now?
1: Well, at a young age, you're conditioned, your mind, they kind of brainwash you. I was an altar boy. I seemed like order in there. You had to do things in a certain way. I like to look at those people, the nuns and the fathers there, the teachers there. I had a good English teacher. There was not just one, there was a few. There was some teachers that kind of looked at me as maybe this guy's different. It's hard for me to distinguish and pinpoint, you know, really what went wrong, because it was a lot of confusion, you know. You never knew what, you know, somebody's going to come along and slap you on the, you know, you were kind of always on guard. The abuse, you know, it's, I became an alcoholic at a young age. And I kind of got into some other mischievous things, you know. It was tough, maybe to try and drown out the abuse, the sorrow. So I started drinking at a young age. You know, the alcohol just escalated. I landed myself up in the penitentiary. It was in prison that I had a spiritual awakening. I was in prison in my cell. I thought to myself, what have I done to my loved ones, my parents, my siblings, my kids? What have I done to them? What am I doing in here? And that spiritual awakening, I had this presence of some higher power in there. And I made a vow that one evening to that power that was greater than me. Get me out of this. I promise I'll never drink again.
0: You've kept that promise.
1: And I have kept that promise. You know, I came out of prison on a full parole, where people doubted my decision, telling me to apply for day parole. You're going to be back if you... You know, they were doubting my decisions. Natives that were also through the residential schools. But I didn't listen to them. I listened to my own and that. I went to treatment, completed my treatment. After my treatment, I came home. Alcoholics Anonymous saved my life. A pastime that in my younger days, the horse, I got back into it.
0: Yep.
1: That has been an integral part of my life. the horses rodeo at age 25 years old and believe that I can do whatever I want. I went to Calgary and at one point in time I came back home. That's when I started working. It was at the time called St. Paul Treatment Center. It's called today Kainai Healing Lodge Center. As I speak today, I'm the chair of on the board. So it kind of like everything came back around.
0: Yes.
1: Where people counted on me. Clients, staff there wanted me to get involved with the board. Where I feel that we've got a wonderful team there that I believe that we can start to make a difference for people that want to have a better life, you know, and not just here on the reserve. We have clients coming from all, like Western Canada, coming to our treatment. We want to provide that holistic healing, you know.
0: Within the culture, which is vital.
1: Yeah.
0: What would you say to someone who is currently battling substance abuse or is addicted?
1: I'm just going to kind of use something as an example. Mm-hmm. Have you ever watched that Fear Factor?
0: A little bit.
1: I like that host. He kind of challenges those participants, you know. And he comes across to me as very, like, aggressive. Show me you can do this. And, well, yeah, I can. Show me. He gets aggressive with those, you know. I would like to see kind of our staff to be more assertive, getting them to believe that they can overcome whatever. We need to understand that simple things, like I always refer back to the AA program, mm-hmm. the slogans, you know, first things first, think, you know, before you get into this. And I believe we can be successful. Does that answer your...
0: Oh, I think so, yes. And I mean, like, you are living that by sharing your story, first of all, here, but also in other contexts, by your leadership with the Kainai Healing Lodge. We're a board member. And engagement with what's happening there for saving the lives of people and for them to see you as an example. 42 years sober.
1: Over 42 years, I haven't, you know, alcoholism, drugs, you know, any little pain I feel on my physical body, I don't take Tylenol 3s or stuff like that. I take my vitamins. I like to eat healthy, you know, water, those kind, exercise daily and be optimistic and have that mindset, you know, that love, you know, which is the most powerful mystery that a person can have. And I believe that if you're open to every individual that comes in your path.
0: I'm a believer that there's different ways of affecting change, but that one way is one person at a time. And if we could just get over ourselves,
1: yes.
0: and just see, you know, a bus crash in Bangladesh and 95 people killed. Oh, well, we barely even blink. We hear that on the news.
1: Yes.
0: These are people.
1: Yeah.
0: Right? They're people, yeah. and that's generations will be affected by that incident. And yet, like, so we need to see people as people.
1: Yeah.
0: you're familiar with Lethbridge. You know, you see people, the symptoms of the cultural genocide. So they may be passed out or drunk, and people only see that.
1: In the cities.
0: In the cities.
1: In the towns.
0: Yeah.
1: You see that a lot. And I don't like that scene, so to speak. Non-natives tend to put every native kind of in a ball of wax.
0: Yes.
1: And I let them know, don't put me in that ball of wax. I look at my life today as I've worked very hard to be where I'm at today. Yeah. I'd like to think that I'm content. Nobody's going to take what I've worked hard for away from me. My land, I should say my land, but the land I occupy, that's what they want to hear. My great-grandfather occupied this land. So today they're trying to take it away from me. You know, it's all because of jealousy. We've got a strong history, the Young Pine have a strong history here on this reserve. You go back to 1877, when they signed a treaty. Sutuk was over there. He didn't want to sign that, whatever you call it, declaration, you know. He knew that was not right, you know. Just an example of what he probably seen was, you think $5 will give you $5 every year. They should have thought in 100 years time what that $5 was going to be. It's nothing today.
0: Yep.
1: I was told not too long ago, if it's ever going to change life on the reserve, and I have to say for the first time that I had a difficulty answering that question, because I look at, they don't put educated people as our council, the chief. And I think that's what we need, people that are educated, that can talk with the non-natives, the government, Danielle Smith, Mark Carney. There are people here that can talk with those people.
0: Oh.
1: But they are not, because their families are too small. You know, we're the largest Indian reserve in Canada. We've got a lot of resources. We could have been the Blood Band Ranch that focused on cattle. We don't have that today. They're bringing in the buffalo, and I don't agree with that. We should have been, you know, with the cattle industry, be one of the big time cattle producers in this area. I'll have to use kind of the colonies as an example. The few in the surrounding area, the Standoff, Riverside, to name a few, the way they operate, there's somebody taking care of like the cattle, the farming, the ranching, everything is all, and then they coming together as one, what they're making, and they're just kind of flourishing all the way around because they're working together. If we can do that in the future, we can regain who we are, the Blood Tribe, the most powerful tribe in my mind, that I'm going to say incompetent leadership is the root of it, why we're not succeeding. Like, we should have a Tim Hortons on this reserve. Yeah. We should have like the non-natives, they put a McDonald's right on the outskirts of the boundary because they know they're going to profit from it, from the natives. Just over the road, the McDonald's there, you know.
0: But down by Cardston, I guess?
1: Yeah, no frills are rolling in the dough like that. So all those issues, I can go on and on and on with this. It all falls the accountability on our leadership. You know, I'm very proud to say that my spouse specializes in human resource. My wife is an expert in that. There was an elder that knew we were off the reserve a few years back. He seen me on the reserve. He said, have you guys moved back home? I told him, yeah, we're back home. The first thing he told me was, where's Katie working? I told him, the administration. What department? Human resource. This was his reply. Right up her alley. But today, you know, she doesn't, if they had given her that, the reins to run that administration, I believe we're going to be living in it where everybody's going to be prospering. Economic development would be flourishing. Everybody would be having a piece of that pie. That issue with the homeless in Lethbridge, those guys would be, in my mind, I would have, if I was in a position, I would be bringing them home to the reserve where they'll be working like that. We'd be setting up programs for people, our education, we get people in there to our education, get these kids educated, you know, in a manner where they're going to be going to the U of L like that, Calgary, wherever, and bringing them back home to the reserve and taking care of the older generation. So those kind of things need to be seriously taken into consideration. So on where I'm at today with the Kainai Healing Lodge, I would like to see that center to be the vocal, the point of where across the country, Kainai Healing Lodge is the place where you're going to have the opportunity to change your lives.
0: Well, to see what you've achieved and your successes in your professional life, but also personal life, is inspiring. It means a lot for our listeners to hear from someone who's lived the residential nightmare, and you have people that you went to school with that didn't come out, or who did and didn't make it very far. And then here you are. And it's painful to hear, it's inspiring to hear, and I want to thank you.
1: Yeah, well, I just want to thank you for this interview. I looked forward to it. You know, if we can look at kind of, if we had more time, I want to write a book. I want to write a book about my life.
0: You absolutely should.
1: And it's going to be titled In My Time. I'll be 68 years old in about 2 weeks' time. It's, you know, 68 years old. I like to think that that's a milestone. My father didn't even reach to be a, to get pension, you know. But I learned a lot from my father before he passed away. And I just want to briefly share that last meeting I had with him when he was alive. He was brought home from the hospital in Lethbridge, the doctor told him that they had to amputate his one leg. Mm-hmm. He told his doctor, I came into this world with two legs. Mm-hmm. I'm going to leave with two legs. Yeah. So given 10 days to live, mm-hmm. he came home. Yeah. And he was only, you know, he was on dialysis. Mm-hmm. 10 days to live. Yeah. This is where he roamed in his young life. Yeah. Yeah. To be home, he was on cloud nine. Mm-hmm. He wasn't afraid to die.
0: Yeah.
1: I went to visit him one evening. The 3-4 hours that we sat there reminiscing was a blessing. He told me some things, and I'm still, you know, one of the things he told me was, you take care of your mother. Mm-hmm. Life goes on. Mm-hmm. Don't grieve for me. You're the man, mm-hmm. kind of to take over this ranch. Mm-hmm. You're the man.
0: Yeah.
1: And he told me to go down south to rodeo. Mm-hmm. I headed down, mm-hmm. listening to what he told me. Mm-hmm. Life goes on. Yeah. And, you know, every day I think of my father, what he told me.
0: Yeah.
1: And he was a great man.
0: Yeah.
1: So those are some of the things I, you know, respect mm-hmm. of what he told me.
0: Well, you have so much to offer. I want to really encourage you to write the book.
1: Yeah.
0: It's not an easy thing to do, but to do that, I think you have I think it's the right time, and you have a lot to share. Thank you again, Dallas, so much. We'll stay in touch.
1: Thank you.
0: All right, at the end of the show here for today on No Buy, thank you again to Ashtok, Dallas Youngpine, for sharing so much with us here today. And of course, as always, thank you to Matthew for everything here today as well. Finally today on this special episode of No Buy and for the show and indeed for the record, Matthew and I dedicate this to the fond memory of our dear friends, colleagues, and partners in radio at CKXU, Di Hewison and Tegan Robin. You are forever missed and will always inspire us in radio and in life. To take us out, we have another important special song from Julian Taylor, Stolen Lands. It pertains directly to what we talked about today as part of our conversation. So thank you for listening, and we look forward to sharing another conversation with you next time on No Buy. Here is Julian Taylor and Stolen Lands.

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